0: government.
1: The cost for all three stages of the suburban rail loop is predicted to exceed $100 billion, more than the New South Wales $90 billion high-speed rail project between Sydney and Newcastle. Dr. Jason Tehan is an economist at Swinburne University of Technology with an interest in government policy. He fears the funding will take money away from other vital projects.
2: Areas such as education and health, we can see that they have already wound back on policies like NDIS.
1: The announcement also comes just days after the Commonwealth announced it would cancel funding for the 1,600-kilometre inland rail project, after an assessment found estimated costs had blown out to $45 billion. National Senator Bridget McKenzie spoke on Sky News.
3: Right now, on the eve of the budget, you've got a federal government cutting funding to productivity-enhancing projects, meanwhile tipping billions of dollars of taxpayers' money into the re-election of the Victorian Labor state government in November. It's an appalling dereliction of duty.
4: That's Bridget McKenzie, Nationals Senator from Victoria, ending that report by Kathleen O'Connor. Gas exporters will be required to reserve 20% of their supplies for domestic use as the federal government moves to decouple local gas prices from the international market. But the industry says the plan lacks detail and will crowd out smaller domestic gas producers. The Minister for Industry and Innovation joined me a short time ago. Tim Ayres, thank you very much for speaking to AM this morning.
5: It's good to be on the show, Mel.
4: Now, the government is saying this policy is going to lead to a modest oversupply that will put strong downward pressure on prices. So what sort of prices and how much gas are we talking about?
5: Well, it'll be the lowest possible price. 20% reservations, a decisive intervention indeed. And you've seen that there have been these ad hoc interventions as a complicated set of measures have been deployed to try and manage international spikes in prices following the Ukraine war, for example. That's not good, to have those kind of ad hoc interventions. This sets up the market for the long term, reserving Australian gas for Australian industry and Australian households. It will deliver, as we indicated yesterday, always a modest oversupply, but significant downward pressure on prices.
4: So what sort of prices and how much gas?
5: Well, it'll mean lower prices and 20% of gas being reserved. Of course, the scheme commences in the middle of next year. It won't impact contracted gas. So as those contracts come off, the scheme will have a larger and larger effect on prices. We'll be working through those details over the coming months with industry to make sure that there's not scope for industry different actors in industry to game the process.
4: You must have some information, though, about what sort of prices this would lead to and volumes that you expect to get from it. I mean, the government had been weighing up whether or not to have a 15% or 25% reservation. You've landed at 20%. So presumably there's data that's informed that decision.
5: Yeah, we've been working very hard as a cabinet across the ministers responsible here and with our colleagues in the cabinet on that. And our focus has been, of course, on making sure that the focus of this scheme is to deal with potential future shortages. The scheme does that. There won't be shortages in the future. And it is focused on delivering the lowest possible price.
4: There's not a lot of detail beyond the 20% figure and the promise not to apply to existing contracts. It's pretty similar to what the government was talking about in December, except you've narrowed down on that 20%. Why are you announcing this before you have the rest of the details figured out?
5: Well, because what it means is that that it's very clear now to industry what the shape of the scheme is, what the requirements will be on industry, and that allows us to step out from the decision that we've made to now go and engage closely with industry. We've announced that publicly. It's the right thing to do to frame that final round of consultation.
4: Did you rush this forward because of the pressure to impose a tax on gas exports?
5: Well, certainly not. We have, as a government, been working on this now for well over 6 months. Chris Bowen and Madeleine King and I announced the initial parameters just before Christmas. We did that because it was important to draw a line in the sand so that industry understood that...

0: tracks that were met before that were...
1: But the only extra detail you've announced yesterday was the precise figure. The rest of the other, the details and the scope don't seem to be any further narrowed than where we were in December.
0: Yeah, we're working through this in a careful way, where it is a decisive intervention, landing on 20% of exports being reserved for Australia, for Australian industry and Australian households, will lead to very significant downward pressure on prices and a new Australian price-setting market, making that very clear, frames up the next, the coming weeks and months of consultation, a short period of eight weeks of consultation to make sure we resolve the finer details of this scheme, importantly, so that gas producers don't have incentives to try and game the system, and that we make sure that the benefits flow to Australian manufacturers and Australian households. That's the purpose of the announcement in the lead up to budget today. That process is really important to delivering that careful, deliberate, cabinet-style government process around big issues like this for Australia. That's what we're doing, and the scheme will apply from the middle of next year.
1: Tim Ayres, thank you very much for speaking with me this morning.
0: Thanks, Mel.
1: And Tim Ayres is the Minister for Industry and Innovation. Heading overseas, the US Secretary of State has met with Pope Leo at the Vatican in an attempt to smooth over relations following President Donald Trump's attacks online. At the same time, Donald Trump has met with Brazil's president, another outspoken critic of the war in Iran. Our North America correspondent, Lauren Day, is in Washington. She joined me earlier. Lauren, firstly, this meeting between the Pope and Secretary Marco Rubio, it comes at an interesting time. Tell me more about it.
2: Well, Mel, Marco Rubio claims that this trip to the Vatican was planned before Donald Trump's blow-up with the Pope, but it's clear that he was deployed really to smooth things over. A few days ago, Donald Trump escalated his attacks against Pope Leo, saying that he thinks it's fine to have a nuclear weapon and that he's endangering a lot of Catholics. And he's previously called the Pope weak on crime and terrible on foreign policy. Now, the Pope has rejected those claims, particularly around the nuclear weapons, but he has been really critical of the war in Iran. He's called it a truly unacceptable conflict marked by atrocious violence. So Marco Rubio, he's a practicing Catholic, so he speaks both the language of diplomacy and the language of the church. So he was really deployed quite strategically, and it seems to have worked. We saw Pope Leo extend a literal olive branch. He gave this olive wood pen to Marco Rubio as a kind of peace offering. Marco Rubio in turn gave him a crystal football. All of this, of course, was about mending fences between the White House and the Vatican, and we can only assume that that's because conservative Catholics are a really important voting bloc for Republicans, and of course, it's an election year.
1: And Lauren, President Trump has met with the Brazilian President Lula da Silva at the White House. I think it's fair to say the pair aren't ideological allies. So how did that meeting go?
2: Well, people were very curious to see how this meeting went, given the leader's history and Lula da Silva's condemnation of the war in Iran. He's called the war madness. He said the president has no right to wake up in the morning and threaten a country. So there were a lot of eyes on this meeting. There's also obviously been tensions about tariffs and about Donald Trump's attempts to force Brazil to drop its prosecution of Jair Bolsonaro, the former right-wing president. The pair were scheduled to appear in front of the media quite a few hours ago in the Oval Office, but that was actually cancelled unexpectedly, apparently on President Lula's request. We can only assume that that was because he wanted to avoid one of these awkward scenes like we've seen in the Oval Office, like the infamous Zelensky meeting. But we have no further confirmation about why that happened that way. Donald Trump did post on Truth Social afterwards saying that da Silva was a very dynamic leader and that they discussed many topics, including tariff and trade, and that the meeting went well. So it seems like Lula da Silva avoided the awkwardness of an Oval Office embarrassment, and Donald Trump also avoided more public criticism about the war in Iran.
1: That's Lauren Day in Washington. The voice of the natural world, Sir David Attenborough, takes a look back at his remarkable life.
3: What an extraordinary creature.
4: After giving a voice to the natural world for decades,

0: Fans across the globe are raising their voices to Sir David Attenborough.
1: This is a song to wish Sir David Attenborough a happy 100th birthday.
0: After writing the song, British composer Peter M. Wyer put the call out for everyone and anyone to have a crack at their own rendition.
1: The response has been amazing and chaotic and utterly heart-melting.
0: Sir David started his career as a trainee at the BBC in 1952. 2 years later, he filmed and narrated his first wildlife documentary, Zoo Quest.
2: It was the first natural history series on film that the BBC had shot.
0: He produced dozens more before embarking on his landmark series, Life on Earth, in 1976. Over 3 years, he traversed 40 countries and filmed 600 species. The series was viewed by an estimated 500 million people.
2: Extraordinary, really. I mean, it was one of the most privileged moments of our life.
0: And brought him up close and personal with Australian wildlife.
3: You'll laugh just because I'm a POM, but there is nothing more extraordinary than the duckbill platypus. I mean, there really isn't.
0: 7 decades and more than 100 documentaries later, he's still reminding people of their place in the world. And he's chuffed at all the well wishes he's getting for his 100th birthday.
3: I had rather thought that I would celebrate my 100th birthday quietly, but it seems that many of you have had other ideas.
4: He is this incredible storyteller. But, you know, he's great fun. He likes a joke. He likes a glass of wine like you and I.
0: World Wildlife Fund CEO Tanya Steele is a personal friend of Sir David, who's worked alongside the charity since its beginning in 1961.
4: Increasingly, David has spoken to audiences that carry more power and influence than most, and he's brought a very urgent message that we need to care for our natural world.
0: After a century on Earth,
2: I've enjoyed every minute of it.
0: It's hard to find a generation not touched by Sir David's life of work. This is Catherine Diss in London, reporting for AM.
5: And briefly in finance, Wall Street stocks have fallen from their record highs and oil prices have really yo-yoed thanks to the uncertainty around the US-Iran peace talks that's really weighing on the wider market. And that's AM for today. AM's executive producer is Nick Grimm. Today's program has been produced by Catherine Gregory. The associate producer is Barney Porter and technical production by Kem White and Nick Drakoulis. I'm Melissa Clark. Have a great weekend. 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
8: Hello, how are you today? Are you pleased it's Friday? I am. I'm keen to sit in the sun somewhere this weekend with a big cup of tea and my dog. How are First Nations people feeling about the pause button being hit on the Inland Rail project? You've been hearing an awful lot about this project being shelved this week. There were many concerns expressed about the impact of the project on environments like the Pilliga. Shortly you'll hear from Gomeroi elder Polly Cutmore, who thinks this week's announcement was great news. And David Attenborough turns 100 today. I don't think he could have missed that news so far. He's made his life's work raising awareness of how incredibly beautiful, weird, precious and diverse the natural world is on this planet. You can hear his voice right now, can't you? There is no need for audio. But who has and what has sat behind the later work of the man who takes centre stage in many wonderful natural history documentaries? He did film and record his early work, but it's teams of people that he's collaborated with later. Camera operators, sound recorders who really have brought these documentaries to life. You'll hear more about the man and his work, though, before 9 this morning. Now, though, it's time to check news headlines with Catherine James. That coming up right after this.
9: 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And are those with means gaming suppression orders? We asked the self-described Queen of Banning Things, retired Supreme Court Judge Betty King. 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
10: Good morning, Kim. Corrective Services New South Wales says it is investigating with police an alleged murder at Wellington Correctional

0: correctional facility. Emergency services were called to the prison on Wednesday afternoon, where a 23-year-old man had sustained stab wounds. He was taken to Orange Hospital in a critical condition but later died. A 26-year-old inmate has been charged with murder to appear before Dubbo local court in July. Corrective Services says any death in custody is subject to compulsory rigorous public inquiry and extended its condolences to the 23-year-old's family and friends. A 13-year-old boy has been charged over a series of alleged break-ins and car thefts in Warren. Police say the 13-year-old broke into two homes earlier this year, stealing wallets, handbags, car keys, allegedly taking and later abandoning two SUVs. The teen was charged Wednesday to face the Children's Court. And a report into New South Wales Health's use of visiting medical officers has highlighted the significant costs of contracting care, particularly in regional areas. The state's Auditor General has found spending on VMOs totaled more than $1.3 billion during 2024-25 financial year. The highest amount invoiced by an individual VMO was $3.5 million. More news at 9.
1: Thanks, Kath. Now, we've been talking a lot about David Attenborough today. You made a comment just as you came in before you started reading news headlines about, you know, what an innings it is. You know, most people don't have the privilege of living to 100, let alone the back catalogue that he has.
0: And working to 100.
1: Oh, I know. And still sharp as a tack.
0: Yeah.
1: Like, it's incredible. Every time I hear his voice, he really hasn't lost anything, has he?
0: Yeah. If anything, it's gotten more rich.
1: Yes. And I think his focus has slightly shifted a bit too. But do you have some favourite David Attenborough moments?
0: I mean, there's those funny ones that you sometimes see pop up. But really, like, what always amazed me about those nature documentaries is how you would be taken on an emotional journey. It wasn't just a scientific exploration, the way that he would tell these stories. And obviously he would have a team helping him do that, but it's something I would be moved to tears. I would laugh. It was almost like watching a proper movie.
1: Yeah.
0: But I really loved the, there's that very famous one of the, I can't remember the name of the reptile, and it's just hatched and it's racing to get to the top of this mountain and all these snakes are chasing it. Have you seen that one?
1: No, I haven't. Yes, you will, because it's interesting. As a field, a sound recordist myself and working in the field, you know that sometimes some of those things are just impossible to capture in the wild. And I think that's the thing that kind of undid some of those documentaries for me, was when I found out how many of those things actually happen in a controlled environment and not in the wild.
0: Oh, don't break it for me.
1: Oh, I'm sorry. I mean, Deb here says that she loves the famous quote from Sir David, that no one will protect what they don't care about and no one will care about what they've never experienced. So there is no doubt that those documentaries are really about bringing that experience to us. So however that's done, whether it's smoke and mirrors or not, I think is probably a great thing to have done and just an incredible legacy.
0: Yeah, indeed.
1: Thank you, Kath.
0: Thank you.
1: That is News Headlines with Catherine James. I've got some weather for you next.
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1: Today's going to be a cool to cold one and dry across most of the region. There is a sheep grazies warning for the central tablelands and there might be some isolated showers on the southern central west slopes later this morning. It is sunny or mostly sunny in the west and the northwest, partly cloudy on the slopes, plains and tablelands. And there might have been some morning frost in western parts of the tablelands this morning and western parts of the far west. Winds today will be gusty west to southwesterlies. Tops today will be 16 to 21, which is up a couple of degrees on yesterday. Mudgee's looking at a top of 16, 17 for Coonabarabran, Wellington, Dubbo and Cobar. Warren, 18. Nyngan, 20, along with Bourke and Walgett, also sitting on 20, and Brewarrina, 21. What about the weekend, though? There is a strong high over the Great Australian Bight that will maintain stable weather conditions across the state this weekend. It will mean a dry, mostly sunny weekend with patchy morning fog and frost on the ranges and the western slopes, extending to the central west plains by Monday. Gusty south to southwesterly winds getting lighter on Sunday, and overnights will remain in single digits over the weekend, and daytime tops will increase a few degrees into the low to mid-20s by Sunday, and they could even creep up to the high 20s in the west by Monday. Coming up, you'll hear about the reaction to the shelving of the Inland Rail project by Gomeroi elder Polly Cutmore, who's been very concerned about the impact it would have on the Pilliga. This is REM, Orange Crush.

0: That's R.E.M. and Orange Crush from 1988, a war song, really, about a young American football player leaving the comforts of home for the Vietnam War, which makes you wonder, do you think there'll be songs, or are there already songs being written about contemporary conflicts, like the Middle East, like what is happening in the Middle East? This is ABC Western Plains Brekkie. It's 19 minutes to 9. I'm Kim Goldsmith. Now, why are some First Nations people in the region feeling relieved about the announcement that the Inland Rail project has been shelved? You'll find out in a moment.
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0: Yesterday, many people were shocked to learn construction of the Parkes to Brisbane section of the Inland Rail had been shelved indefinitely due to budget issues. It's a major project that stood to have serious impacts on landholders, communities and the environment along the chosen corridor. Now, people who've spent years either preparing for or fighting the project are trying to work out what this news actually means for them. For Gomeroi elder Polly Cutmore, it's welcome news and a huge relief after fighting for years to protect the environment, especially in the Pilliga Forest.
2: I'm feeling really good about it, you know. We were advocating in the beginning, what I've seen of Inland Rail come in, that they weren't respect enough, and even country, you know. It was their way or no way, and I'm so happy that it has been stopped for this time, because we need to know really what was going on, what they were carrying and everything, because at one stage we heard that it was for coal and gas. Coal and gas isn't good on our floodplains in times of flood, derailment and everything. We were scared.
3: What has been the consultation process over the last 8 years?
2: Very little. More so of a colonial style of coming in, telling us what this is what they were going to propose and pushing their agenda in the community without talking to the community, which was very disrespectful.
3: And what concerns did you have about them going through the Pilliga in particular with that corridor for the Inland Rail?
2: It was the wetlands and our water system, the poison, the runoffs and everything like that, that was going to go. That was one of the biggest concerns of what was going on, and the constant noise of going through the forest. We've got some endangered species in there, having all this sea and noise now and traffic. It's enough with the roads that's going on through the Pilliga, but another noise pollution.
3: Were there big fundamental misunderstandings, do you think, about the impact of floodplains on rail lines?
2: Yes, yes, yes. Because it constantly moves, this flood water coming through over and over, you know, and it changes all the time. My father was always out on derailments. Up here, he worked on the railway in Maureen. They were always out there after. So I know. And it's really thick, beautiful black soil. It's like cement. Once it's wet, it's beautiful. Anything can grow in it. We don't want to ruin that. We don't want that to be poisoned.
3: Do you feel like you're off the hook now, or does the fight continue? How do you feel about this news, which for a lot of people has actually raised more questions? There's still a lot of uncertainty about what happens from here.
2: We never rest. I can't rest. We're not off the hook. We've got a lot of other fights that are battling, and, you know, this is just one that that feels good today. But, you know, Inland Rail has been popping up a couple of times when we thought they were going to be going. So who knows? It's just good. It's just good today. I feel good that what we're asking for and the protection of country, it feels as though it's going to continue for a bit longer.
3: At the same time that you were fighting Inland Rail, there's also been coal seam gas. How has this process been? How has this time been when trying to protect land and working through different consultation processes with the government and with different departments?
2: Yeah. It was a way they were going to use to get the gas through, and it felt as though that we were being under attack by corporations, you know, with Inland Rail, with Santos, with state government and other agencies that wanted to benefit from coal seam gas and Inland Rail. I understand that people have got to work and, you know, the cost of living is high, but country is also a way of living too. A comfortable living.
3: What would be a meaningful, constructive way of getting the balance right between protecting country and the interests and the needs of First Nations people, but also proceeding with critical infrastructure projects? What would you want or need to see for it to be meaningful consultation and for it to progress in a way that is cooperative?
2: Speaking with the traditional owners first in the country, what that it affects is the first, they didn't do that. But that should have been done. There was a lot of money being wasted on people that weren't from country and they weren't talking to the traditional owners. Yeah, we are fearing relief. We feel that country's been let off the hook again, that, you know, it can breathe and kneel again and we can start doing, looking after country again and making sure that fauna and flora and people and waterways, especially our waterways, you know, we all need clean water. And we love our clean water out this way. It's very, very dry at the moment and we're going to be going into a drought. We can't afford to be able to continue to allow water to be used and abused by companies that are not going to use it properly. It's a win for the people and a win for country.
0: That's Gomeroi woman Polly Cutmore speaking there to the ABC's Lucy Thackray. Now, in a moment, you're going to hear some of the science show's favourite memories of Sir David Attenborough on this day of his 100th birthday. This is Amy Shark. I said hi.

0: That's Gold Coast singer-songwriter Amy Shark, and I Said Hi from 2018. Steve has messaged to say that the cancellation of the Inland Rail project will mean the loss of vital jobs for Indigenous people now working on it, and the loss of jobs and investment in regional New South Wales diverted to Sydney. Steve, I think there's a lot more detail yet to come, and yeah, there'll be those celebrating and those commiserating at the moment, but I'm sure we're going to hear a lot more about it. Coming up in a moment, you're going to hear some memories of the work of Sir David Attenborough.
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0: Sir David Attenborough's career was formed on a childhood passion to understand the rich and varied animals and planets of planet Earth. Robin Williams of The Science Show on Radio National sat down with co-presenter Belinda Smith to discuss his memories of Sir David Attenborough. That's not it. That doesn't sound anything like The Science Show. This might be it.
2: The Science Show's been going for half his life, and you've known him for quite a long time. When did you first meet David Attenborough?
3: In person, maybe 45 years ago. My first interview with him was when he was doing the Great Series, and I asked him about ways in which they had done something outrageous, going to every continent. And, of course, the paper was saying, such expense. But he said, if you do it really well, then you find practically round the world they want to broadcast it, and it spreads the costs so that it's not more expensive than anything else if you want to

0: properly. And I actually became very close to him when I went to Leicester, where he grew up, because I've often wondered, how is it a person like that is just so gentle, woke, peaceful, thoughtful? And when you go to Leicester, which people think is, just a, it's a regional town in England, well, what the hell? And we sat down at the British Association meeting, where we often went together. In fact, way back in 1991, I was the president of the Australian organisation, ANZAS, and he was president of the one in Britain, and we swapped presidential notes, which happened to be about the ways in which the ABC and the BBC were cutting back on science, and we were cross about it. But anyway, we sat down at the table in this little town, Leicester. Here was Leicester that had been transformed partly by David Attenborough's father, because he was head of a teachers' college, and that became transformed to the University of Leicester. And they started fostering students, giving them a go, inviting the top people in to teach, and that excitement of making things happen in a way that changed the community for the better by applying, if you like, egalitarian ambitions. And then, of course, there was the Richard Attenborough, who is the actor and the producer.
1: Jurassic Park. Yep.
0: Jurassic Park, indeed, where he played naughty capitalist, actually. And there's the third brother, who's actually in the motor trade, and I don't know much about him, and he must be a very strong personality. But see, David came from that sort of background. And whenever we asked questions, or friends of mine wanted to know something from David Attenborough, I'd send the message, and then 2 weeks later, an envelope would come back, and you'd recognize that ink writing on the envelope with a stamp. He going to trouble like that. And anyway, I was phoning him last week, his home anyway in London, to see whether it was faintly possible to do anything now to celebrate his 100th. We've already got one complete program prepared, which has been on before, to celebrate his 99th.

0: when I phoned up and said to his daughter, Susan, whom I usually talk to, I presume he's not there for a chat. Well, no, he's working.
1: Oh, wow.
0: What are you going to do before your 100th birthday?
1: You're going to
0: go to work.
1: 9 to 5, obviously.
0: That's right. And when I used to make appointments for seeing him for a cup of tea, he'd turn up, for instance, at the Science Museum, having come by public transport. That's the kind of everyday person he is. Mm. But I'm immensely moved by the fact that in recent years, I would talk to him about the worries to do with climate change and how he hadn't said anything publicly yet. And he said he didn't want to stir it up because, as many people suggest, that as journalists, and he called himself a journalist, you know, a natural history journalist, perhaps, but he didn't call himself a scientist. Mm. And so he felt that laying on some sort of message about how you should run the world or change your attitude to society and all the rest was someone else's job, not his. But then the evidence amounted so strongly, he said, now's the time. And you may have spotted, and I've checked this, a statement he's made just days ago when the bombing of a girls' school took place. He said, I beg you, this is heartbreaking, you must stop. Call it woke if you like, but that's the kind of mensch he is. And, you know, that's why it's wonderful to know.
1: And the world needs to listen to David Attenborough more, I feel. Can I just go back to your first meeting with David? Where was that?
0: The main time we met was when he did the series Life on Earth. And they had a natural history unit in Bristol, still do. We had one in Melbourne, which had wonderful work, which, of course, a few years ago was cancelled. And I think our own Anne Jones does wonderful broadcasts. But, you know, having a natural history unit with a country this size. Anyway, we had cooperation over the years between the two departments, and we did several things, and one of them was World Safari, which was a few years ago, where we went to 15 different countries live. I was sitting on a log in Tidbinbilla in Canberra, and I was supposed to be surrounded by kangaroos, but it started raining and they were all pissed off. Anyway, when it was my turn, I said, David, you should have been here yesterday. He was so wonderful. Laughed his head off. And that's the kind of informal, jolly person he is, even when you're working. When you're working, the atmosphere is superb, but he doesn't muck about getting work done because the animals don't turn up to order. And he's working with people in the field who've got the new technology to ask him to do new things. Did I say going up in an air balloon or on a submarine? Oh, I couldn't do that sort of thing. But he was very fond of Australian technology, which enabled you to be up close to a flower with a little bee going in and at the same time have the face in focus so you could see both. Now, that kind of technology, absolutely vital, and enables you to do more things. And so it was the Life on Earth series that was so pioneering.
1: Mm. What's your strongest memory of David Attenborough? It could be in person or it could be something he's done or said.
0: My strongest really was the way he took the public seriously. I have a neighbour called Leslie in Balmain, and she said at that time her son was doing research in Darwin at the museum there, and he had a question that was particularly about the origin of something that David Attenborough would know about. And she said, when you see him in the museum today for lunch, could you give him this little note from my son?
1: Oh.
0: And so knowing that, of course, it would be packed out by people trying to crawl over tables, trying to get close to the hero, he had his daughter, Susan, with him. And I said to her, look, I'm giving you this letter. I know he's absolutely swamped at the moment, but if he, you know, I could say now that I did something to give it to him. And then I went home, and 2 weeks later, there was the envelope with his writing on it and 2 pages answering the question and giving proper attention to them. He took life and colleagues seriously and members of the public, and the person who asked the question is now in charge of lizards at the Australian Museum in Sydney.
1: Wow. Oh, how wonderful. That's such a lovely story, Robin.
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0: There is a water restriction reminder for those in Warrumbungal Shire Council who'd like to remind residents that the current allowable watering times for residential and non-residential lawns and gardens under level one water restrictions is 6 a.m. till 10 a.m. and 4 p.m. to 10 p.m. More coming up after the news at 9, including how can you be part of a new national cultural policy? What will it deliver for regional artists? That's to come. It's now news time, 9 o'clock.
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3: It's 9 o'clock. Good morning. Tony Matthews with ABC News. The federal government is refusing to say how much it will cost to monitor the so-called ISIS brides who've returned to Australia from Syria. The group of four women and nine children landed in Melbourne and Sydney last night, with three of the women quickly arrested and charged with offences including slavery and terrorism. Police have said the group will be monitored, but Senior Federal Minister Mark Butler has told Channel 7 the government won't be revealing the cost.
4: I can't tell you the exact cost. Our agencies are not going to publish every single aspect of their operations to keep our community safe. That they never do. But, you know, your listeners, your viewers can be confident that these plans are well established. They've been worked on for years.
3: The ABC can reveal new details about the alleged treatment of a Yazidi woman who says she was held captive in the
5: hospital and says it will respond powerfully and without the slightest hesitation. US President Donald Trump has told US outlet ABC News the latest strikes are just a love tap and that the ceasefire remains in effect. He claims there was no damage done to US assets, but great damage done to Iranian attackers.
3: A company building a major infrastructure project in Sydney's West has had its contract terminated due to suspected fraud. Tony Ibrahim reports.
6: Futureform Civil was helping build the Western Sydney Airport Metro by pouring and reinforcing concrete and supplying construction workers. But the New South Wales government says the family business is suspected of underpaying workers, having inadequate insurance and committing tax fraud. An investigation by Max Kimber SC alleges the company couldn't account for charges on invoices worth more than $10 million, as it subcontracted work without seeking authority. A confidential report has been turned over to law enforcement, corruption agencies and tax bodies. The ABC has contacted Futureform Civil seeking a response.
3: Actors, activists and influential women dominate the subjects of this year's Archibald submissions as judges convene to choose this year's winner. Rhiannon Solomon-Marin reports.
7: It's been cheekily compared to the Melbourne Cup as the face that stops a nation. The Archibald Prize is arguably the country's best known art accolade and is now in its 105th year. Judges are spending the morning at the Art Gallery of New South Wales, sifting through 59 finalists to pick out the top portrait. This year's curator, Beatrice Grolton, says at its heart, the Archies is about storytelling.
8: Who are the people that the artists have chosen to paint and what do they want to tell us about them?
7: The Wynn and Sulman prizes will also be announced today, and winners and finalists of all three will be on display to the public from tomorrow.
3: And Aston Villa are into their first European soccer final in 44 years. Villa beat fellow English Premier League side Nottingham Forest 4-0 in the second leg of their Europa League semi-final to go through 4-1 on aggregate. Villa will play the German side Freiburg in the final. Freiburg beat Portugal's Sporting Braga 3-1 on the night and 4-3 on aggregate. Looking at the weather, isolated showers in the state's south on the central western slopes and adjacent ranges with snow showers on the southern ranges. Sydney's weather, sunny today and a maximum of 21 degrees. 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
0: Good morning. How's your morning been so far? Thanks for being with me for this last hour of brekkie for today and for this week. It's been a big one. Now, what will a new national cultural policy mean for regional artists? What did the old one deliver? You'll find out when I catch up with Arana Arts in a few minutes, an organisation that supports regional artists across four local government areas in this region.

It's Friday, and before 9:30, I'll be taking a look at some of the pop culture stories from this week with researcher and commentator Lauren Rosewarne. If you're a Dolly Parton fan, you might have already heard her health news, but that's just one of the stories I'll be talking with Lauren about. And today is Do It for Dolly Day, an annual campaign that's all about raising awareness and supporting young people impacted by bullying. Money raised at Do It for Dolly events supports this work, and so far, more than 1,500 schools, workplaces, sporting clubs, community groups and individuals have signed up to fundraise, and Mudgee will be doing their bit tomorrow.

0: This week, she's keen to talk about backyard ultra running and live golf. It's making headlines this week. It's been controversial for a long time. But it's 6 minutes past nine. I think we'll check in on the weather for the last time in Brekkie for today.
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0: Today's going to be a cool to cold, dry day across most of the region. There is a sheep graziers warning for the central tablelands, and there may be some isolated showers on the southern central west slopes later this morning. It's sunny or mostly sunny in the west and the northwest, and partly cloudy on the slopes, plains and tablelands. Areas of morning frost might have been seen on the western parts of the tablelands and western parts of the far west. You might see a bit more of that over the weekend. Gusty west to southwesterly winds across the region today. Tops will be between 16 and 21. Mudgee's looking at a top of 16. Coonabarabran, Wellington, Dubbo and Cobar, top of 17. Warren, 18 degrees. Top of 20 for Ningen, Burke and Walgett. And Brewarrina is in top place today with a top of 21. A strong high over the Australian, Great Australian Bight will maintain generally stable weather conditions across the state. This will mean a dry and mostly sunny weekend with patchy morning fog and frost on the ranges and western slopes, extending to the central west plains by Monday. Gusty south to southwesterly winds will get lighter on Sunday, and overnights will remain in single digits over the weekend. Daytime tops will increase a few degrees into the low to mid 20s by Sunday, and it will go even higher by Monday. I did see some temperatures that look like they were in the high 20s in the west on Monday. Now, how can regional artists help shape the nation's cultural policy? You're going to find out after this. This is Eric Clapton. This is Lay Down Sally on ABC Western Plains Brekkie.

0: creative and cultural sector. The government are asking you for submissions, and you've only got a couple of weeks to get it in. Given the new policy should address gaps, respond to emerging priorities, and provide a clear framework to support arts and culture across the country, what should be in submissions from the regions? Here to talk about why it's important that submissions come in from the regions and how to go about that is Sharon Quill from Arana Arts, an arts organisation covering the Dubbo region, Gilgandra, Narromine and Warrumbungle Shires. Good morning, Sharon.
1: Hello, Kim. Thanks for having me.
0: My pleasure. Now, Sharon, how well do you think the last policy catered for the needs of the region and the region's artists? Why do we need a new policy?
1: Well, we need a new policy because we've actually grown as a region. So we're like, I think we're close to or just past 10 million in regional voices. So that is, that's the reason why it's being recreated. Really, I think that what's important now is looking at how we can make sure that we move forward and shape this next one.
0: So what would you like to see addressed in this next one?
1: I think regional is what needs to be addressed in this one. And that's the reason why I'm here today. Regional Arts Australia has provided some very key information about how our regions are actually not being mentioned and are not being a strong voice for this current shaping of the policy.
0: I wonder, is that on the back of the fact that the last policy perhaps didn't fully represent regional areas, and that there's a need for a stronger voice from the regions, particularly in this one?
1: Well, absolutely. I mean, the money is going to flow where the greatest noises are, and currently it's not looking like it's set up for us to have that really strong voice.
0: Why is that?
1: Well, first of all, there were town hall sessions that were promised, but to date there's no regional locations that have been confirmed, and the deadline is only two weeks away. It's an online submission. I mean, you can get paper and ones as well. But the first sort of rounds, it's going to be sorted via AI. So it's very particular on how we have to fill it in. And because the pillars, there's five pillars. So there's First Nations, a place for every story, centrality of the artist, strong cultural infrastructure and engaging in audience, but nothing specific that says regional or remote. Now, a place for every story can sometimes be interpreted as like inclusive of regional voices, but it's actually framed broadly for diversity. It's not like a geographical specific thing. So that's a concern. And also, we don't have any representation that is clearly a regional voice.
0: So on the advisory group.
1: That's correct. Yeah.
0: Now, this sorting of submissions via AI, I guess, raises a lot of red flags, because if you're putting together a submission that has to be 500 words or less, and perhaps touches on those were pillars in the last national policy. You know, you've got to be thinking about all of these things at the same time and include the words regional, remote or rural if AI are going to pick up that this is a regional voice in this process.
1: Yeah, it is. It is a concern. But there is a cheat sheet that I can direct you to. And also, this is...

0: Reminder, the submission policy is actually it's on arts.gov.au, but go and find that cheat sheet. Go to regionalarts.com.au/advocacy. It's a great, easy way. It'll show you how to do it. I know it's 500 words and you have to put the keywords in. You must put your postcode in, because this is how AI will be gathering and sorting and grouping and identifying what's important, and that our voices actually get reflected in this policy.
1: We need to play the game. Let's play the AI game, right, and rig our submissions. Why not? Now, I'm speaking with Sharon Quill from Arana Arts on another matter. Arana Arts has been in the process of laying out its plan for the future. Regional Arts New South Wales secured funding for Arana Arts, and I hear that they're going to be in the region. Do you know when they're coming yet?
0: Yeah, they are coming soon. It's going to be between the first, I think it's the first to the third. We're just confirming that. And in fact, we're hosting them, Kim, because we have to start talking about our renewal process, because for people who don't realise what Arana Arts is, we are actually considered by New South Wales government as a cultural infrastructure. So it's ARADO is a regional arts development organisation, and there's 15 of us RADOs across New South Wales, and they serve like up to 100 local government areas, over 1.5 million people in the state, and we're here to serve the grassroots artists and help them to grow and develop and be heard.
1: So the community consultation process is underway. Is this meeting with Regional Arts New South Wales the next step in that?
0: Yeah, absolutely. So we're really excited. We've got some new board members, local board members who are in the process of getting their ticks off right now. Does that sound right? I'm not sure. And we are going to go and visit all of the areas that we serve, and we're going to have a chat, and we're going to talk about what's possible for our next chapter.
1: Great. Sharon Quill, thank you.
0: Thank you.
1: That is Sharon Quill from Arana Arts. And submissions to the National Cultural Policy Consultation do close on Sunday, the 24th of May. You can also find more information at arts.gov.au, or just put it into your search engine and Google or search for National Cultural Policy, and you'll be able to find out how to submit from there. Coming up, it's time to wrap the week's pop culture. That in a few minutes. This is Kids in the Kitchen. This is Current Stand.

0: for you with Kids in the Kitchen and Current Stand. And that album, their album of Shine, isn't going to be quite old enough to make the cut of albums I'm talking about in Wrap the Week with Lauren Rosewarne. That next.
1: It's time to grow interesting winter greens and tomatoes in the tropics in the

0: It's time to talk pop culture news with the woman who digs into what's behind the headlines, researcher and commentator Lauren Rosewarne. Good morning.
1: Good morning, Kim. Thanks for having me.
0: My pleasure. Now, we're going to talk about albums that are 50 this year. Kids in the Kitchen, not one of them. But we're going to start talking about Blue Dot Fever. What on earth is going on here?
1: All right. So this name comes from ticket selling platforms. When you go onto them to try and buy a ticket to an event, the available seats will often be color-coded as blue. And getting closer to the Northern Hemisphere summer, that loads of concerts are full of blue lit up seats, meaning there is mass availability. And this has led to a lot of artists cancelling their concerts or modifying their tours so that they're, you know, less cities or smaller venues.
0: Is Blue Dot Fever contagious?
1: Look, there is an element there of there's two aspects of the sort of contagion factor. Isn't everybody opting out, or a lot of people opting out of, we can't afford to see anyone other than the Beyoncés and the Taylor Swifts, and therefore everyone else, we're just going to save up for the big ones, and therefore you have most artists suffering in that sort of level. The other aspect is it that it's only May and people need time to get their money together, and perhaps if promoters left it a little longer, maybe more ticket sales would come. That said, that's a really hard thing to hold on to if you're a promoter, because you've got to pull the pin at some point, and every day you wait, it costs you more.
0: I know it's a big complaint, particularly in the regions. Whenever there's an event on in the regions, and I worked in media and marketing communications for nearly three decades before I came back to radio, and I'm very familiar with promoting events, and it's well known that a lot of people will leave their ticket purchase until the very last minute, and quite often on the day, which as a promoter is incredibly difficult. But I also wonder whether the cost of living pressures are coming into play here.
1: Yeah, and this is definitely what commentary around this topic is suggesting, that things are just too expensive. And particularly given that a lot of people are going to have to do some commuting to get to a gig, be it interstate or, across state, petrol prices, all the other things that are playing into this. It's just too expensive to do a lot of these things. And the artists that aren't Taylor Swift and Beyonce are really the ones suffering, because, any number of factors, but people can still listen to their music. They just potentially cannot afford to pay the exorbitant ticket prices. And I think that's the other aspect of this story as well. It is more expensive than pretty much any other time in history to go to these events. They cost a lot to run, but they also cost a lot for patrons to go to.
0: Yeah, the cost of everything is just going through the roof. Now, including probably health services, as Dolly Parton's finding out. I mean, she's 82 years old. Surely she's going to have a few failures at this point in her life. But there's a lot of people paying a lot of close attention to her health at the moment.
1: Yeah, there are people on Dolly watch. And Dolly is actually on this list of artists who cancelled, in her case, a residency where she was going to, stay put in one venue. People will come to her for a stretch of time. She's not doing that. She's had a series of health issues. She had them last year and seemingly they've continued. She's also still, it's nearly a year, since her husband died. She's identified that's also taken its toll on her. People love Dolly. She's listed, if you look at lists of most respected celebrities, she's pretty much at the top of most of those. So I don't think people can deal with this idea that Dolly being, in her early 80s she made an analogy that she's like a, classic car. She's being brought back to best condition. That generally doesn't happen at that age, and I think fans are going to struggle to deal with the fact that Dolly is probably winding down.
0: It really is the age of the aged when you think about it. I mean, so David Attenborough is 100 today.
1: Yeah.
0: We've got Dolly at 82. They're incredible careers and quite a legacy.
1: And I think it's very rare to have that career without having any major scandals as well, because we're a culture that really likes to build people up and then tear them down really quickly. And, a lot of people don't bounce back after that. Dolly has this amazing ability.

0: ability that, regardless of politics, people like her, which is really hard to achieve in a really divided world. And I think David Attenborough has a bit of that about him as well.
1: Absolutely. Now, 1976. Lauren, where were you?
0: I was 4 years off being born.
1: I was 6 years old,
0: Right.
1: and I got my first record at the end of that year for Christmas. It was ABBA Arrival.
0: Right. Well, that's on the list,
1: It
0: obviously, but
1: is.
0: this is one of the albums turning 50. For me, though, the one that feels most jarring, because it's actually an album I listen to quite a lot, is The Saints' I'm Stranded, which is an Australian punk album. And it's interesting because it feels to me, at least, this is still an album that could sound as though it was released more recently. And to know it was released before I was born, it just feels a little bit strange to me. I think a lot of people will find any of these 50-year-old albums a bit jarring when you do the math.
1: Look, it's interesting. I said the other day, because I don't have much say over what ends up in the playlist in Brekkie each day. Some days we get a real run of 70s songs. Other days it might be 80s, sometimes a bit of crossover. I much prefer the 70s music, but I do think some of it sounds really contemporary.
0: And this is, you and I have had many conversations about this problem when you've got such a rich, deep, old catalogue that new artists have trouble breaking into the playlists of people, be it, older listeners or younger people just getting into music. They're still trying to catch up on the great back catalogue, and it makes it really difficult for new artists to break through. But again, people do, these albums get constant airplay because people like this music. Now you could say that's a bit self-perpetuating and that you hear it more and it reminds you really love, I don't know, the Ramones or the Eagles. But there is something about a lot of that music that you can't say for 50 years prior to that.

0: And that's a sound and production issue as well.
1: And it's interesting, my 25-year-old daughter, who does listen to Brekkie as well from interstate, she often, in the song quiz, she'll pick the song because it's been in a movie that she's seen.
0: And this is one of those great things. I don't know if you do it. I do it a lot, where you watch a film or a television series and you'll hear a song and you'll Shazam it or find out what it is. And it's so effortless to do that. And often these are songs that are actually quite old and you've just either forgotten about it or you've never heard it at all.
1: Yeah, I know. There's some things that pop up in the playlist and I go, where was I? I have no recollection of this whatsoever. So, even old music can be new again. Lauren Rosewarne, always a pleasure. Thank you. I'm going to be away for the next two Fridays, so I'll have to catch you later in the month.
0: Well, have a nice time away.
1: I will indeed. Thank you. That is pop culture researcher and commentator Lauren Rosewarne, who I have a lot of fun talking to on Fridays. She takes a bit of a look at some of the things that make news that maybe don't make the headlines through the week. Now, what will you be doing for Dolly today? What about tomorrow? There are events happening, and I don't mean Dolly Parton. It's Doing It for Dolly Day. There are events happening across the region tomorrow. You'll hear more about the day in Mudgee shortly. This one's not from the 70s, it's from 2000. This is Anastasia. And she's all out of love.

0: He's out of love on ABC Western Plains Brekkie. I'm going to take a look at a couple of community events before you hear about one happening in Mudgee tomorrow in a bit more detail. This is for next Friday and Saturday. Dubbo DreamCon is happening. It's a two-day celebration of speculative storytelling happening on the 15th and 16th of May at the Green Room in the Old Bowling Club at 72 Wingiwarra Street, Dubbo. To see the program, you can go to DubboDreamCon, that's C-O-N, .com, C-O-M. Coming up on Saturday, the 16th of May, Shedway are hosting a Q-Fever testing clinic at the Wellington Show on Saturday the 16th of May. If you are interested in being tested for Q fever and a vaccination if you get a clear result, you must be able to attend both Wellington and Dubbo shows to make that happen. So you'll be tested at Wellington. If you're clear, you can go to Dubbo show and get your vaccination on Saturday the 23rd of May. So you need to be available for both dates, and to book, you can book your place for that clinic. You can go to the Shedway website, which is shedway.com.au. Now, what's happening for Do It for Dolly Day in Mudgee tomorrow? You're about to find out.
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0: It's May 8, and today is all about raising awareness of the tragic impact of bullying and honouring 14-year-old Dolly Everett, who took her own life in 2018. The third Do It for Dolly Day is happening in Mudgee tomorrow, and with me to tell you more about the event is organiser Kelly Jones. Good morning.
2: Good morning, Kimmy. How are you?
0: Well, thank you. Now, Kelly, what are the hallmarks of Do It for Dolly Day?
2: Basically just to bring awareness to everyone and show that there is actually support out there for anyone that is experiencing any form of bullying or feeling that they're not worthwhile, or, you know, just making it...
0: How can people show their support for that campaign?
2: They can donate online. They can do their own fundraiser. They can also come down to Mudgee tomorrow to the showground. Also, we have another local girl that has a market stall, and she raises funds as well. So she will be at the Lions Park fundraising tomorrow as well, as she does each weekend. And we just all...
0: Does everyone wear blue?
2: Everyone wears blue. If you've got something blue, you wear blue. We try and encourage people to have a best dress and get right into it and show their support.
0: Kelly, what got you interested in Do It for Dolly Day?
2: I've seen and experienced a few different situations. I've watched my own son go down to a low self-esteem and in a similar situation to what Dolly was. But fortunately, we were able to get on top of his low self-esteem, and he didn't end up in the same place as what poor Dolly did.
0: In terms of the statistics about bullying or behind bullying, they're very worrying. It's, you know, the statistics I've been given is one in four year four to year nine students in Australia report being bullied every few weeks or more. How urgent do you think this raising of awareness is?
2: It is urgent, and I think a lot more of the schools need to get on board with it and use the facilities and the funding that's raised from this fundraiser to bring awareness into the school and have support people come in and speak to the children and let them know that they're not alone.
0: How much money are you aiming to raise this year?
2: I've set my bar at $15,000, so each year I've set it as the year before. So if I make so $15,000 I made last year, and that's where I've set my goal for this year. I aim to go bigger each year and make it more community involved, which I have. First

0: out, I started as a little fundraiser raffle at a local pub, and now I've, with the support that I've got from the community, it's like, okay, let's do this as a big family fun day.
1: I'm speaking with Kelly Jones, who's the event organiser of Do It for Dolly 2850 in Mudgee. Kelly, tell me about what's going to be happening at Mudgee Showgrounds tomorrow.
0: So Mudgee Showgrounds tomorrow, we have around 26 stall holders from food vendors, people that make homemade items. We have live music. We have a mechanical bull, face painters all day, some sausage sizzles and lamb and gravy rolls that have been donated from local butchers in the community. It should be a really good fun day. We have raffles and auctions and 100 clubs as well too, to with the donations that I've received from gift vouchers and merchandise from the community and all over.
1: Well, it sounds like a lot of generosity and obviously a day for everybody in the community. Kelly, all the best for tomorrow. You've got a big day ahead of you. Thanks for sharing it with us this morning.
0: Thank you very much, Kimmy. You have a great day.
1: That is Kelly Jones, who's the event organiser of Do It for Dolly Day in Mudgee. That's happening at Mudgee Showgrounds tomorrow from 10 through until 6. Funds raised go directly to Dolly's Dream to fund critical bullying support services and anti-bullying programs in schools, including the 13 Dolly Bullying Support Line, which is 1336 55. So your support of that event tomorrow will go a long way. And if any of the issues that we talked about then raise anything for you, you can also call Lifeline on 13 11 14. Now, to finish up Brekkie for the week, I'll be talking about ultra running and live golf with Talia Sinclair. That is still to come. This is the King of Wishful Thinking from Go West.

0: That's Go West from 1990 with the King of Wishful Thinking from the soundtrack of the movie Pretty Woman. That one didn't appear on their own album until well after the movie. I'm Kim Goldsmith on ABC Western Plains Brekkie. It is 11 minutes to 10. Now I'm talking sport next with the one and only Talia Sinclair, our sports reporter at large.
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0: It's time to take a look at some of the things that have been happening in the sporting world this week with our sports reporter and commentator Talia Sinclair. Good morning.
5: Morning, how are you?
0: Well, now, do you run, Talia?
5: Oh, I hate running. Oh, I can't say that. I don't like running.
0: I loathe running. You're in good company.
5: It's something that I just look at people and I go, you must be crazy to be running, because frankly, I just find it a little bit boring. That's why I'm all for team sports for me personally, because I need the stimulation. But watching people run, that I can get behind.
0: So tell me, what is backyard ultra running?
5: Backyard ultra running is a crazy person's

0: So you have an hour to complete that loop, and you just keep going and you keep going and you keep going till you can't do it anymore. So on the surface, it sounds quite simple, right? And we call it a backyard ultra because, you know, you could be running laps of your backyard. And it's an ultra because it's anything longer than a traditional marathon. So
1: That
0: it's just
1: sounds
0: hours.
1: nuts.
0: It's nuts. We have people that are running for 68 hours consecutively, and they're only stopping and sleeping for 5 minutes at a time when they've got a break in those in that loop. And if you're running, you know, your loop and it's taking 55 minutes of the hour, you've only got 5 minutes to reset for your next loop.
1: Now, I saw a description of it that it's like a rave with some running.
0: I mean, you could say that. Yes, there's lots of there's high energy is a really important part of the backyard
1: Oh, I
0: ultra.
1: reckon it would be. So is it a sport that's kind of taking off?
0: It is. I know you and I have been talking. I feel like we've spoken more about running in the past 12 months than we ever have. And running is really having a moment, and we're seeing more and more people come into half marathon and marathon. And it makes sense to me that that next step of endurance, the ultra, is growing in popularity. And we've also seen lots of Australians doing some crazy things in the ultra marathon world as well. If you look at Ned Brockman, all of his runs are ultra marathons.
1: Yes, he is crazy. I know the Brockman family. I think I'm right in being able to say that. Now, I mean, with running like this though, what is it? Is it an organized sport? Is it an organized competition? You know, what's coming up in Melbourne? Because I hear that there is an event coming up in Melbourne. Is this really just a backyard thing or is it a front yard thing?
0: Absolutely. So we've actually just finished the Melbourne Front Yard Ultra, which is the same thing. We're just going around the front, not the back. And so it is absolutely an organized sport. So someone who I really want to talk about is Brady Nankervis. So Brady is a Geelong boy, so you know, close to my heart, I'm a Geelong girl. And this was his first ever ultra, and he has come out and he has broken the Australian debut ultra running record. He ran for 68 hours non-stop.
1: Long-standing, no doubt.
0: Long-standing, absolutely. And he has already, in his first race, earned himself a position in the Australian team. So there is an Australian ultra running
1: Oh.
0: team, and there is a backyard ultra sort of world championship. It's
1: So
0: called
1: do they have a
0: Flatline.
1: front yard team and a backyard team?
0: It's all the same, it's just optics.
1: Oh, this is completely nuts. Look, I mean, hats off to him though. I mean, to be

0: And it is, for lack of a better word, we've spoken about the Rugby 360. It's the Rugby 360 of golf, but it actually got up. So a few years ago, it promised golf, but louder. It was taking away some of those really constrictive, very formal settings of golf and wanted it to be fun and lively. And you could wear shorts, not pants. And you could be loud.
1: Yeah. Well, does that kind of go with the image of the Saudi money?
0: Well, this is part of the controversy here, is that this from the get-go has really been a opportunity for the Saudi government to really go, hang on, let's do some good positive PR. We're supporting the people. I'm not sure that it's necessarily worked for them, but what we did see is players, you know, going, hey, I can earn a lot more money playing this LIV Golf than playing on the PGA Tour. And so we saw players come, take that money, you know, rightly or wrongly, go get your bag. I'm proud of you. But now that that money's gone, there's all this question about who's funding it. And these players that did make the jump, in a similar to the conversations that we had about the rugby, I have lost a lot of their points ratings for the PGA Tour. So they can't just jump back into traditional golf in the same way that they could have a few years ago.
1: So will somebody step in, do you think, to fund it? Or is it still just a big unknown?
0: It's still a big unknown. I think there's lots coming out in the last day or so. Even this morning, we had some news coming out saying, oh, the funding's coming, the funding's coming. What we need to really think about is the enormity of funds required. These are hundreds of millions of dollars
1: deep
0: in contracts for players.
1: Very deep pockets.
0: They lost $1 billion in the last 3 years. So, you know, I don't know if there's many people that have that much money to reinvest into it, even if they wanted to.
1: Do you reckon some of those players are starting to wonder whether they made the right move?
0: Absolutely. But you know what? Even that 3-year payday that some of them have got would have been a lot more than they would have got in 10 years at the PGA. So they're still ahead.
1: They could retire.
0: Oh, absolutely. I don't know if you want to retire at 34, but they could.
1: Oh, Tali, it's something that we can dream about, although I'm well past 34. But, you know, it's always fun to learn about sport with you. I hope you have a great weekend. And I won't be talking to you for a couple of Fridays because I'm taking some time off, but I will catch you at the end of the month.
0: Have a lovely break. You deserve it.
1: Thank you. Thanks, Talia. Talk soon. Bye.
0: Bye.
1: That is Talia Sinclair, who is our roving sports reporter. Always has some fun things to say about sports, some of the things I tend to miss. So it's great to bring those to you at the end of breakfast at the end of the week. Look, I'll give you a bit of a preview of what's coming up in ABC New South Wales Mornings after this.
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1: Look, I will be back at 6:30 on Monday to present breakfast to you on Monday, Tuesday and Wednesday before I take off and have some leave. 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Coming up in ABC New South Wales Mornings with Scott Bevan and Christy Dawes. Have you heard of an MLAC? It's a special key that lets you into a range of places if you have a disability, including public toilets. But there are calls to make them easier to get and use in towns across rural and regional New South Wales. And they're going to be talking about birds as well and some of the birds that might have migrated from the other side of the world, celebrating some of those birds and why they call regional New South Wales home. Thanks for your company. Have a fantastic weekend. Look forward to talking to you again on Monday.
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